Every morning at the mine, you could see him arrive. He stood 6'6" and weighed 245, kind of broad at the shoulder and narrow at the hip. And everybody knew you.

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He just drifted into town and stayed all alone. He didn't say much, he kind of quiet and shy. And if you spoke at all, you just said hi to Big John. Somebody said he came from New Orleans, where he got in a fight over a Cajun queen, and a crashing blow from a huge right hand sent a Louisiana fella to the promise.

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Through the dust and the smoke of this man-made hell walked a giant of a man that the miners knew well, grabbed a sagging timber and gave out with a groan, and like a giant oak tree just stood there alone, Big John.

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Now there's only one left down there to save Big John. With Jackson Timbers, they started back down. Then came that rumble way down in the ground, and the smoke and gas belched out of that mine. Everybody knew it was the end of the line for Big John.

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These few words are written on that stand. At the bottom of this mine lies a big, big man. Big John.

Thank you so much. I've been accused, among other things,

0: I'm taking a reading from the book of Philippians, chapter 4 and verse 11. The thought is a passion to please God. The reading, I have learned in whatever state I am to be content. Popularity and praise can be far more dangerous for the Christian than persecution. They can turn us away from God without our even being aware of it, making us like those in Jesus' day who loved the praise of people more than the praise of God. Unfortunately, it is easy, when all goes well, to lose our perspective. Instead, we must learn, like Paul, to be content in whatever state we find ourselves. The important thing is to have one consuming passion, to please Christ. Then whatever happens, we know He has permitted it to us to take place, to teach us and to perfect us for His service. And He will enrich our circumstances, be they pleasant or disagreeable, by His presence with us. Ask God to keep you from worrying about what others think, and to be content with whatever He sends your way. All the tomorrows of our lives have to pass Him before they get to us. What a thought that is. All the tomorrows of our lives have to pass God before they get to us. I have learned in whatever state I am to be content.
1: Thanks to God, whose word was spoken in the deed that made the earth. His voice, the voice that called a nation. His, the fires that tried her worth. God has spoken. Praise Him for His open word. Thanks to God, whose word incarnate human flesh has glorified, who by life and death and rising grace abundant has supplied. God has spoken. Praise Him for His open word. Thanks to God, whose word was written in the Bible's sacred page, record of the revelation showing God to every age. God has spoken. Praise Him for His open word. Thanks to God, whose word is published in the tongues of every race. See its glory undiminished by the change of time or place. God has spoken. Praise Him for His open word. Thanks to God, whose word is answered by the Spirit's voice within. Here we drink of joy unmeasured, life redeemed from death and sin. God is speaking. Praise Him for His open word.

0: Well, I'd like to thank you very much indeed for your company, and please plan to tune in again at the same time tomorrow.
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0: In the meantime, we conclude our gospel broadcast with a lovely piece of music.

I know I've said it too many times before. I said I'd never say it again. I guess I should say anything at all, since you're supposed to belong to him. But I just can't let you go without telling you just how much I love you.

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So I'm just gonna take my bags and I'm gonna walk. I know those bright lights are calling, honey. Big fine cars and fancy homes. But if you ever want somebody to just love you, someday you just may, just give me a call. You know where I am.

0: I'm taking a reading from the book of Galatians, chapter 5 and verse 14, penned by the hand of St. Paul. The thought is life plus love. The reading, all the law is fulfilled in one word, love your neighbor as yourself. Suppose you gave everything away to charity. You probably would say you were a very good person. You were a fine Christian. But Paul said that unless I acted out of love, I am nothing. George Sweeting has said, life minus love equals nothing. Do you have this kind of love? A love that puts others ahead of yourself? Without Jesus Christ in your heart, without the Holy Spirit of God in your life, you can't produce this love. This is the kind of love Jesus had for us when he willingly left the glory of heaven and went to the cross for our salvation. Only God Almighty can give us a selfless love for others. As the Holy Spirit changes us from within, this is one reason we must receive Christ. For apart from his Spirit, we can never be freed from the chains of selfishness, the chains of jealousy, and the chains of indifference. Will others see Christ's love in your life today? I'm reminded of the story how that a lawyer, a solicitor, went to Christ, and he said, good master, what shall I do to inherit eternal life? I have watched people passing away, I've watched their neighbors come to the office, and seeing what they had inherited. How can I come to that point in my life and see that I have inherited eternal life when my life is taken from this body and I am in the new body? What can I do to inherit eternal life? Christ gave the reply and the formula. He said, what is written in the law? How do you read it? Oh, the solicitor said, you shall love the Lord your God with all your heart, with all your soul, with all your strength, with all your mind, and your neighbor as yourself. The Lord looked back at the lawyer and he said, you've spoken rightly. Go and do as the law has said, and you will live, and you will find eternal life.
1: New songs of celebration rendered to him who has great wonders done. Love sits enthroned in ageless splendor, come and adore the mighty one. He has made known his great salvation, which all his friends with joy confess. He has revealed to every nation his everlasting righteousness. Joyfully, heartily resounding, let every instrument and voice peal out the praise of grace abounding, calling the whole world to rejoice. Trumpets and organs set in motion such sounds as make the heavens ring. All things that live in earth and ocean make music for your mighty King. Rivers and seas and torrents roaring, honor the Lord with wild acclaim. Mountains and stones look up adoring and find a voice to praise his name. Righteous, commanding, ever glorious, praises be his that never cease. Just is our God whose truth victorious establishes the world in peace.

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A warm welcome to our program, Prophecy for Today, where we study biblical prophecy and its application to our daily life. It's a wonderful day to worship God. I'm William Steves. Let's pray. Dear Heavenly Father, I rejoice today in your wonderful salvation. It's a thing that's hard to understand, how the God of infinity could condescend to care for someone as small as me. And that was when I was a rebel and an enemy of the righteousness of God. Nevertheless, you loved me. You sent your own Son to die for me. And Lord, I thank you for your wonderful mercy. May you be glorified as the great Redeemer, and may many more souls be added to the throng of your worshipers. Because it is in the name of Jesus Christ, my Savior, I pray.

Maranatha, friends, the Lord is coming. Today's letter comes from Kenya. Our listener writes, "May the living God grant you a lasting grace to keep getting on the air. Prophecy for Today is doing a wonderful work of reaching lost souls with the good news of grace." Thank you, listener. Keep praying the Lord gives us new radio stations as we seek to share the word across the world. Malachi 2:17. "Ye have wearied the Lord with your words. Yet ye say, wherein have we wearied him? When ye say, everyone that doeth evil is good in the sight of the Lord, and he delighteth in them. Or, where is the God of judgment?" Scripture teaches that God is wearied by a contention that is altogether too common today. The claim that evil is good, or good is evil. This is a hallmark of our society. We live in a culture that celebrates all form of perversion. It enables and enjoys addiction. It glories in wickedness. On the other hand, our culture spits on the cross of Christ. It mocks the gospel. It laughs at the call to holiness. As believers, we must be exceedingly careful that we do not begin to conform to a world that hates God. We must instead be transformed by the renewing of our minds so we can prove what is that good and acceptable and perfect will of God. You're listening to Prophecy for Today. I'm William Steves. The September edition of the Gospel Standard is available upon request. 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And our United States address is the People's Gospel Hour, Post Office Box 55862, Boston, Massachusetts 02205.

0: And now, the familiar voice of Pastor Perry F. Rockwood, who is at home with the Lord.
1: Shall we pray? Heavenly Father, in the name of our Lord Jesus, we bow before Thee today and rejoice in Thy love. Rejoice in Thy power through the Spirit. Rejoice in Thy presence with us. Lo, I am with you always. Rejoice in the blessed hope which is ours, that one day we're going to be with Thee. But Father, there are many today listening who are not saved. I pray for them. I pray for the homes of the nation today, so many in great need. I pray today, Father, for young people. And I pray for those who are sick and aged and sorrowing and lonely. In Jesus' name, amen. I'm going to ask you a question. What is the Christian faith? I believe it is a great body of revealed truth. Christianity is a doctrinal religion. By doctrine is meant teaching. Christianity is an interpretation, not merely of sin and salvation, but of creation and its purpose, the history of mankind and the destinies of men and nations, the laws of righteousness and systems of ethics and human attitudes before the standard of Almighty God. Christianity concerns the past, the present, and the future. Its head is the incarnate Son of God, who is the same yesterday and today and forever, Hebrews 13:8. A Christian is one whose faith compels him to be visionary and to look to the future. Like Abraham, we look for a city which hath foundations, whose builder and maker is God, Hebrews 11:10. There's not one major doctrine or teaching which does not consummate in the future. Paul said by inspiration, Romans 8:24, we are saved by hope, but hope that is seen is not hope. For what a man seeth, why doth he yet hope for? But if we hope for that we see not, then do we with patience wait for it. With so much higher education devoted to anti-Christian theories, doctrine, as it is traditionally understood in the Christian sense, has fallen into disfavor in pulpit and pew. Ministers and laymen in large numbers no longer revere the great Christian themes. Churches languish in the powerlessness of the decline of knowledge of the intellectual content of the Christian faith. Now, I am not speaking of initial faith by which the Spirit of God came to convict you of your sins and persuade you to accept Christ as your Savior. I am speaking of the faith, which is referred to in Jude as being once for all delivered unto the saints. There is the faith that saves, and then there is the faith. What is it? Ask that question today in many churches, and you'll be surprised at the diversity of answers. Ought that to be? After all, our faith is a literate faith. It is the faith in a book. Let them call it bibliolatry if they want. I will have all that I can get of it. Our faith is in a book, and in the infallible book, inspired book, and preserved book, the King James Version. And our Christian libraries are built upon that book. Remember, we are a literate people. What do our missionaries do when they go abroad and win the lost to Christ? But first of all, translate the Bible into their own language. If they do not have a written language, they create one. Missionaries have created more alphabets and dictionaries and translations of the Bible than any other group. As representing us, they are a literate people. We are expected to be intellectual. Let no man be able to say that we are ignorant in relation to spiritual things. The reason we have Sunday schools and endless preaching and teaching and prayer meeting and Bible studies is to get people to do work on an intellectual nature so that they may have the mind of Christ. It is impossible to read the Bible without thinking. It is a book that makes one think, and then after thinking, to obey. It is my conviction that had Christian doctrine been carried forward to its consummation, there would not have been this present process of compromise today. A return to the prophetical treatment of Christian doctrine is essential to a revival of human interest in doctrine. There's not one such doctrine which does not consummate in fulfilled prophecy. The Scriptures uniformly lead the Bible student forward to this consummation. In fact, it may be said that the doctrines cannot be adequately comprehended apart from prophecy. The epistles were always doctrinal before being practical. And the doctrines are uniformly carried on to their glorious completion. Jesus likewise never stopped short of the ultimate, but kept his eyes fixed on the end. He said in John 1:51, "Hereafter ye shall see heaven open, and the angels of God ascending and descending upon the Son of Man." Just by way of illustration, let us look at a doctrine. It is the doctrine of sonship. The accepted idea in a great many circles today is that of universalism. Now they teach, of course, the universal fatherhood of God and the brotherhood of man. And there's no such teaching in the Bible. Divine sonship, that is, the sonship of Christian adoption, is not a matter of relationship, but one of position. It is conferred. It is a position granted. There's no evidence that all men are born sons of God. What is the revelation? First, that a sinner who is not positionized as a son of God does receive such privilege and grace by believing in and accepting Jesus Christ as personal Savior and Lord. John 1:12, "But as many as received him, to them gave he power to become the sons of God, even to them that believe in his name, which were born not of blood, nor of the will of the flesh, nor of the will of man, but of God." That's right. And then, after being adopted into the family of God, we are to grow in grace and in the knowledge of our Lord Jesus Christ. And we can't grow in the knowledge of the Lord Jesus Christ without thinking of prophecy. And how wonderful it is that everything is tied in together. And we do rejoice today that God's word is truth, and God himself is true, and every man a liar. How wonderful it is to submit ourselves to the claims of the Lord Jesus Christ, that he might be able to work through us for his glory. I trust the message is a blessing. This broadcast is sponsored by the People's Gospel Hour, Halifax, Nova Scotia, Canada, B3J3A1. Our United States address, the People's Gospel Hour, Box 55862, Boston, Massachusetts, 02205. Now, until the same time tomorrow, the Lord willing, Pastor Perry F. Rockwood, may the Lord bless you.

used to chase that boy home from school. We called him Freckled Face, a red-headed fool. He was different. He wasn't cool like

This is the old Trailblazer. This is Pastor Albert Pendarvis, the old Trailblazer, riding out again on old Dan. Come on, Dan, let's go. And it's time to get up and get out there and go to preaching. And I'll find a few folks standing around wherever they are, listening to the radio, the internet, wherever. And it's always good to have folks with us. But we bring you this study on closing it out on the work of the Holy Spirit. And we began there yesterday in what the church has lost. What the church has lost. I could go on for the next hour, what we've lost, my friend. Just what little time I've been on this earth. I was born and raised back there and during the Depression, and I saw things degenerate from there down. I remember when you could go to the bank and borrow $5 on your word. All you had to do is say, I need $5 till next Friday, and they'd let you have it. And because they knew if you didn't pay it, your daddy would, young man. And those things, we've lost a lot of those things. Where people are respectful, authorities, respectful of young people, don't respect it. Old elders no longer. No, I know when I was a kid, we were taught to respect everybody. It didn't matter who they were, what color they were. If there's an old man, we said uncle. Old lady, we called him auntie. But my friend, that was just what our folks taught us. It wasn't out of the ordinary, but we've lost that. Now, kids, you can't get a kid to say yes, sir, and yes, ma'am, no more. That's the reason I've said I'd be glad if ever young man coming out of high school had to serve a year or maybe two in the armed services somewhere, and I'm telling you one thing, he would have to learn to say yes, sir, and no, sir. And I didn't have to learn that because I already knew it at home. My daddy would knock us 3 feet from sideways if we didn't say yes, sir, or yes, ma'am, to my mother. But, my friend, let's get back to our study. We're looking at what the church has lost. And we saw there in our last study how that Apostle Paul was speaking to Titus. He was telling him to preach the word, to be instant. We've lost that. Our preachers are not preaching the word no more. No, my friend, we got every kind of ism and schism in our pulpits today, philosophy and all of those things. But now, Paul told Timothy, preach the word, be instant in season and out of season, rebuke and exhort with all longsuffering. Then in Timothy 5, he says, them that sin rebuke before all, that others may also fear. Now, one of the things the Lord has done, given the old Trailblazer, the grace to be true to your soul and to rebuke. And I do rebuke folk from the pulpit. I call their name. If they don't straighten up, I call their number first. And I made a statement last Sunday in my services here. You can't get saved shacking up. We have so much of that today. Our poor little old babies coming into this world don't know who their daddy is. Oh, my friend, we won't get off onto that. But the Holy Spirit here charges the preacher. Preach the word, not a part of it. Preach the word, not your opinion. We've lost that, my friend. Every God-called preacher, God-fearing preacher, goes directly to the throne of grace for his message. It's burned into his soul no more. That's where it used to be, my friend. Oh, now, it's none of his business whether men like his message or not. And I often tell my folks here, I don't care what you think of me. I'm not being cruel. I'm not being mean. If he has God's message, let him deliver it. The pastor is commanded and charged to reprove, which means to lay the blame on, to convince, to convict the heart of its guiltiness before God, with the word of God coming as a sword from under the lips of the power of the Holy Spirit. He is to lay bare the human heart and made to cry out, the sinner is made to cry out, guilty, guilty, guilty. Oh, and stand before God. Then the pastor is also charged to rebuke that, which is that means to wield a word that it will cut its way into the heart and lay bare his heart that sin may appear exceeding sinful. God's word said, rebuke them sharply. Rebuke them openly. Furthermore, rebuke them with all authority and longsuffering. Now, my friend, that's one of the things we have here at Radio Missions. I am the authority. The pastor here, whoever he is the authority of this ministry. We don't have a committee to do this and a committee to do that. We have a gracious board of trustees who consult with on major problems of the church, but I don't ask them about the message. I don't ask them what I'm supposed to preach. No, sir. But, my friend, I had a young preacher call me from Georgia not long ago, and he said, Pastor, I need some help. I'm in a dilemma.
He said, I got a church that's 200 members and nice people, nice folks, but they got a committee for everything. What? They're committed to cut the grass, committed to paint the steeple, and committed to fix the bath water and all those things. He said, they're committed to death. What am I supposed to do? I said, well, bring your suitcase to the church and set it down by your pulpit and preach hell off the cross. Give it back to them. Tell them to go to hell for the trouble. And he said, well, you might have brash. I said, well, the Lord says rebuke openly. Now, this is to be done in love, of course, coming from the heart of pathos, a heart that's walked with the Lord, is mellowed, and this is to be done with compassion. Listen, the pastor is also charged to exhort. That is to drive home the truth to the heart of those individuals, whether they're saints or sinners, that they may know without a shadow of a doubt what he's preaching is the word of God. I'm persuaded, listen, that the average hearer today wonders if the average preacher believes what he's preaching. The average listener is made to think, what in the world is that preacher preaching? Or is it just a matter of duty? Listen, preachers, listen, my pastor friend, you and I, listen, whether you know it or not, we stand between the living and the dead. My business is to preach the gospel. I have no other business. We, you and I, Pastor, are soul surgeon. The destiny of human lives is in our hands. We must not hurry through it. After preaching, oh, my friend, we have to just preach and pray. Listen, I've heard preachers, pastor, men say, preacher, you must believe what you preach. Yes, yes, I do. God pity such a preacher that doesn't believe what he preaches. It'd be better for him to go out and dig taters. Yes, we've lost the authority of God's word. We've substituted the authority of a program. We let our Sunday school be run by some little youth director that's 90 days out of Bible school. And all his studies is taking a bus full of kids to the beach on Saturday evening and strip off and go swimming, those kind of things in order to get a crowd. Paul said in these closing days, folks won't endure sound doctrine, but they'll heap to themselves teachers having itching ears. We're living in that day now, my friend. We've taken the attitude that we must not offend. Oh, no, don't offend sister so-and-so. Don't offend our brother so-and-so. I got a call from a person one day, said, Pot Trailblazer, you're going to offend your good givers. You're going to lose your good givers. My friend, listen, this remedy for all of those things is a new birth, being filled with the Holy Spirit. Now, as a result of losing the presence of Christ and the authority of God's word, we've lost the Holy Spirit conviction of our folks. And there's no more such a thing, hardly ever. There is an utter absence of old-time Bible Holy Spirit conviction in our churches. It's some of the old writers called it an ancient mystery. Just as a generation grew up there in Egypt that did not know Joseph, so a generation has grown up here who know nothing of the Holy Spirit. Now, I'll just bank my eternal security on that, my friend. There is the absence of the breaking up of the heart, plowing up the fallow ground, making ready for the seedbed of a human heart. The average preacher has not experienced Holy Spirit conviction. We've said here many times, if you miss the Holy Spirit conviction, you miss the total depravity. If you miss total depravity, you miss salvation. If you miss salvation, you miss Christ. If you miss Christ, you're doomed for hell, my friend. The average preacher today has not experienced Holy Spirit conviction. I had a woman call me not long ago. She said, Mr. Trailblazer, Pastor, would you tell me what you mean by Holy Spirit conviction? I said, yes, ma'am, I'll be glad to. And I told her how that the average individual today, average individual whom you and I know, walking around on this earth, lost, hell-deserving, doesn't know it. He's maybe a church member. Doesn't know it. He's made a mental decision for Jesus. That's not salvation. But the Holy Spirit, when the Lord sets his love upon that individual, the Holy Spirit comes there and begins to probe, begins to dig around that heart and lets him see. Brings him under the sound preaching or the reading of God's word or the hearing of some gracious old song or the testimony of some saint of God, my friend. But listen, the only thing he knows now, that individual knows now,
is to cry down Holy Spirit conviction. And listen, let me repeat a statement that we often make. If you miss Holy Spirit conviction, you'll go to hell without warning. Every sinner outside of Christ, blinded by the God of this world, only the Holy Spirit can open blinded eyes. Every sinner outside of Christ is dead in sins and trespasses. And the scripture says, and you hath he quickened. You know what that word quicken means? It means to make alive. And you hath he quickened who were dead in trespasses and sin. There in Ephesians. Go there and read it, my friend. But listen, only the Holy Spirit can do that work. Every sinner outside of Christ is lost and does not know it. And only the Holy Spirit can awaken him to his lost condition. Every sinner outside of Christ is a child of Satan. I made this statement last week. If you married to an unsaved individual, Satan is your father-in-law. If you married to an unsaved woman, Satan is your father-in-law. If you married to an unsaved gentleman, Satan is your father-in-law. That's right, my friend. That's right. And I'll tell you this. This lady had a husband who was drinking and a terrible man, and she decided one night to try to scare him out of his drinking, and she hid out in front by the woodpile, so when he'd come in, she would put a sheet over her head and jumped out there and tried to scare him, and when she jumped up and hollered, boo, he said, who is this? Who is? She said, I'm the devil. He said, well, I want to meet you because I married your daughter. Isn't that something, my friend? We'd be facetious once in a while, huh? Everybody likes a good story, good joke. But my friend, I'm not joking this morning. Holy Spirit conviction is real, my friend. It's real. It's only by the power of the Holy Spirit that you come to want to know the Lord. Outside of that, you don't care. You don't want to know the Lord. You join some church. Ain't I? Am I not saved? I join the church. I give up my tithe. No, you're not saved if you've never been born again. The Lord told Nicodemus, you must be born again. Oh, my friend, I don't know how to preach. I don't know how to do anything. But I know one thing. The Lord loves sinners. I'm preaching tomorrow on this straight subject. Christ came to seek and to save that which was lost. I wish you'd sit down and write me. Let me know if you're saved. Tell me how the Lord saved you. I love to hear those stories. I love to see the grace of God operating in your heart. Young or old, doesn't matter, my friend. You may be on a sick bed, never going to get up. Have someone to call me and let me talk to you. I'll send you one of our CDs here with our music on it. But this is the Old Trailblazer. Remember, my mailing address, Post Office Box 1810, Walker, Louisiana, 70785. Goodbye. May God.

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0: the power of grace. And today we're going to be looking at the power to remember. So we're going to begin by reading a few of the first verses of Ephesians 2, and then we will dive in. So it says this: "And you were dead in your trespasses and sins, in which you previously walked according to the ways of this world, according to the ruler of the power of the air, the spirit now working in disobedience. We too all previously lived among them in our fleshly desires, carrying out the inclinations of our flesh and thoughts. And we were by nature children under wrath, as the others were also. But God, who is rich in mercy, because of his great love that he had for us, made us alive with Christ, even though we were dead in trespasses. You are saved by grace." And that is just such an incredible thing to hear. I feel encouraged already just reading those out. But here, let's have a look at what does it mean that grace gives us the power to remember? Because I think this is such a key thing for us to be able to live this life day to day and to live appropriately before the Lord. And one of the things that it says right at the very beginning, he's not mincing words in this chapter: you were dead. In the way that you lived life before God, you were dead, both in the things that you did, in the way that you transgressed, and in the sins, the things that you may have not realized that you were doing. You were dead. There was no genuine life. There was no God-lived life through those things. All those things were leading to death. And therefore, we were just living according to the ways of the world. And it's key to see here that everyone is walking according to something. And sometimes you'll get this when you're speaking to people who are not Christians, and they think, you know, it's okay for you to be religious or for you to have your faith in Jesus, whatever. I'm just doing my own thing. I'm not living according to whatever. I've just decided what I'm going to decide and live how I want to live. But the truth is, all of us are living according to something. All of us are walking, as it says in verse 2, according to something. And before grace reaches us, before God's favor reaches us, we are walking according to the ways of the world. We are walking according to the way that our family have always done things, the way that our society has done things, however you want to view that idea of the ways of the world. And that it's actually all under someone's dominion. This idea of the ruler of the air, the spirit now working in the disobedient, that there is something that makes people lean away from God before they have been impacted by his grace. And that is part of why the grace of God is so important. Because without it, as you can see here in these first few verses, it's a pretty bleak picture that is being painted. There is no agency to the dead. There is no agency if you are being subjected by a ruler. There is no agency if you are being subjected by a spirit of disobedience. And actually, this is part of what is important in the power of remembering what God has brought us out of, is that we've always walked according to something. And when we come into a relationship with God, the thing we are walking according to has now changed. We are no longer walking according to the ways of the world, but we are now walking according to the ways of God and Christ, his example, and his good works for us. One thing that remembering grace does is it protects our worship. We view God accurately through the lens of what Christ has done when we remember that we were actually dead in our trespasses, that before Jesus, we weren't right with God. We weren't living up to the standard that God has. And that standard is higher than our own. And subjectively, everyone wants to feel like they're a good person. Everyone believes that to some degree they're a good person. And there's always this quote about you know, if you want to make a villain, a good villain in a show or a property or a piece of literature, is that you want to make the villain feel like they're the hero of their story, that they are the ones with the righteous cause. And even though they may go and do different things that are evil or fall short, in line with their own principles, they are the hero of their story. And that is what it is like living under this idea of the spirit of disobedience, is that we believe that it was right for us to do things the way we wanted them to. It was right for us to have our own standard, and that our standard is better than God's standard. Why would I need a God when I have the full capacity to create my own accurate standards in life? And grace allows us to view the fact that we did not meet God's standard because we were not able to generate this grace. We are not able to actually live according to even the Ten Commandments. No one is able to meet all of those things absent of God's grace to us. And then when you read the life of Jesus without God's grace, the life of Jesus is an insurmountable standard of living. You know, the Times magazine have done pieces on him of the greatest person who ever lived, from a purely philanthropic, philosophical idea, the greatest standard of what a human being could live like, in the way that he talked about people, the way he talked about equality, the way he talked about justice, the way he talked about bringing in the marginalized, caring for others, and all these different things. And if you think about the full scope of what it would look like to live like Jesus, and then you go through your Monday and your Tuesday and your Wednesday and your Thursday and your Friday, and you look at yourself and you think, there's no way I could live that way. There's no way I could live that way every day, let alone one day. But actually, it is remembering the grace of God that allows us to properly view Christ and God appropriately in everything that they've done, that we see that only God is the one who can meet his standard, and only Christ, the incarnation of the Son of God, God himself, was able to demonstrate for us what it looks like for a human being to live out that standard. And then here is another thing, we'll end on this, that remembering helps us, the power to remember helps us with, is that remembering grace protects our heart. But Paul is really big on this idea that no one can boast about salvation. No one can boast and have selfish inclination about the fact that they saved themselves. And this translates to how we see other people. Because if we remember where we came from, if we remember what life was like before we knew Jesus, and what life is like now that we are in relationship with him, it means that we view those who don't know Jesus through the prism of people who are first of all recipients of God's grace, and people who need God's grace, but people who are exactly as we were before we knew Jesus.
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0: There's something in all of us that longs to see wrong made right. We wait for the guilty to be held accountable, for the innocent to be vindicated, for the scales at long last to balance. But justice in this world often seems slow in coming. Maybe you're waiting on God to settle the score. Have you wondered if God knows, if he'll ever step in and set things straight? Today on Insight for Living, Chuck Swindoll arrives at the resolution of Job's long ordeal. And in Job's redemptive story, there's hope for us all.
1: We turn to the last chapter in the book of Job. If you will, please, I'll begin reading at verse 5. I am undeterred in this process. Since I'm speaking on justice today, I think it's appropriate that I go on here. Job 42, verse 5. We will only have about five more Sundays in the book of Job, and then I'll come to the end of the book for you. Job 42, 5, I have heard of you by the hearing of the ear, but now my eye sees you. Therefore I retract, and I repent in dust and ashes. It came about after the Lord had spoken these words to Job. The Lord said to Eliphaz the Temanite, my wrath is kindled against you and against your two friends, because you have not spoken of me what is right, as my servant Job has. Now, therefore, take for yourselves seven bulls and seven rams and go to my servant Job and offer up a burnt offering for yourselves. And my servant Job will pray for you, for I will accept him so that I may not do with you according to your folly. Because you have not spoken of me what is right, as my servant Job has. So Eliphaz the Temanite and Bildad the Shuhite and Zophar the Naamathite went and did as the Lord told them. And the Lord accepted Job. The Lord restored the fortunes of Job when he prayed for his friends. And the Lord increased all that Job had twofold.
0: 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Chuck's titled today's message, Finally Justice Rolls Down.
1: There is something wonderfully satisfying about justice. We love it when right is rewarded and when wrong is punished. No one is better at either than the living God, who is all fair and all knowing. When his justice rolls down, it is always right. One of the reasons Christians love to learn about future things is a part of the future things deals with rewards that are promised God's people. Those rewards are sometimes specified for us in prophetic books of the Bible. For example, there are crowns that are promised the faithful. Not just one or two, but there are five specific crowns, and they make quite a study when you go into the New Testament and learn of the rewards that God has for his own people as we stand before the judgment seat of Christ, which is set forth in the third chapter of 1 Corinthians. You may remember singing as a child that little gospel song, Will There Be Any Stars in My Crown, when at evening the sun goes down. Actually, the lyrics are fanciful because the Bible never promises stars in one's crown, but it does promise crowns. And there's something wonderfully satisfying about knowing that individuals who may have been ignored or even worse, mistreated, sometimes martyred for their faith, that they will not be forgotten, that justice will roll down. They will be rewarded. God will not forget or overlook them. Justice has a flip side as well. Those who do wrong will suffer the consequences for the wrong. And there's something inside all of us that finds a satisfying relief when we hear that wrong was dealt with. We even have the phrase, brought to justice. A close-to-home illustration comes to mind. 3 weeks in October of 2002, a sniper was on the loose in the mid-Atlantic states. There's hardly a person hearing me right now who has not followed the story of the mass murders. 10 of them, as people were cowardly and brutally shot at random, coming out of malls or getting into their cars or pumping gas or getting off of a bus. From somewhere, someone had the audacity to kill in cold blood. Cynthia and I have a friend who lives about a mile from where the first shot rang out. He's a federal judge. And he said to me just this past week when we talked about it that there was a sense of terror that stretched across those communities as they couldn't find the killer or killers. And then it seems they have been found. And if they are in fact the ones they shot out of the trunk of their cars, causing their deed to be all the more cowardly and unfair. And something inside us is incensed by that. We live for the day that they will be brought to justice, and ideally that they will be killed for their deeds. So we wait. We're pleased that they've been captured, and we're grateful that justice has rolled down yet again, or it soon will. I came across a very interesting statement in the little book of Amos just this week. Amos, just before the book of Obadiah, or just after Joel. I know it's hard to find. Let me just cut to the chase. It's page 1409 in my Bible. Maybe not in yours. It's over in the Minor Prophets, and you've probably not turned to Amos in maybe ever in your life, but right in the middle of the book, this prophet who was making the indifferent rather uncomfortable with his prophecy represents the words of the Lord when he says, 5:21, I reject your festivals, nor do I delight in your solemn assemblies. Even though you offer up to me burnt offerings and your grain offerings, I will not accept them. He's quoting the Lord. I will not even look at the peace offerings of your fatlings. Take away from me the noise of your songs. I will not even listen to the sound of the harps. Let justice roll down. Don't you like the way that reads? Let it roll down like water. And then in good Hebrew poetic fashion, the statement follows that intensifies it. Let righteousness, like an ever-flowing stream, roll down. It's been a long time coming, says the Lord, but remember, I am just, as one man wrote, the mills of God grind slowly, yet they grind exceedingly small. Another in our day put it this way, all God's accounts are not settled at the end of every month. Eugene Peterson in The Message renders this passage in words that probably will seem a little more current to you and me. I can't stand your religious meetings. I'm fed up with your conferences and conventions. I want nothing to do with your religion projects, your pretentious slogans and goals. I'm sick of your fundraising schemes, your public relations and image making. I've had all I can take of your noisy ego music. When was the last time you sang to me? Do you know what? I want justice, oceans of it. I want fairness, rivers of it. That's what I want. That's all I want. You're hearing justice in these words of passion. God ultimately brings people into account. You know, the problem is that he's often so slow in doing it. I heard of one of the Puritan prayers, very brief for a change, for a Puritan. And he simply said, "O Lord, hurry up." Don't you say that sometime? This wrong has been going on long enough. Hurry up, God. Or when will he ever step in and deal with whatever? Or reward these people? Why do we say that? Because we want justice. You know what? It's how he made us. We are like God when in our righteous walk we long for justice. He's pleased with justice and equity and fairness. I am pleased to tell you that in the story of Job, justice finally rolls down. This man who did not deserve the boils that covered his skin, or the loss of his business and home and family and happiness, ultimately gets them back, and gets them back in multiplied fashion, as we're going to learn. And those who made his life even more miserable hear from the Lord about that too. He does not overlook either. Our faithful God rewards the righteous, and he also disciplines the unrighteous. Back in Job 42, we were forced to move along rather quickly in our last message, and we finished before I was through. That happens somewhat regularly. And I want to go back briefly and pull from it some lessons that I don't want you to miss, because I think they will help us in the living of our lives as Job finally sees it through a couple of interesting illustrations with, you remember, the hippopotamus and the crocodile? Remember that strange, those strange examples the Lord uses in chapters 40 and 41? Finally, it dawns on Job what the Lord is getting at. That his plan is profound, that his reasoning is right, that his ways are higher than we can ever understand. And Job waves the flag of surrender and says, "I back away, I retract, and I repent. I said things I shouldn't have been saying. I spoke about things I knew nothing about. And Lord, please know, my heart is yours, and I place myself at your disposal." When you get to chapter 42, those are Job's words in verses 2 through 6. And I pulled from these verses four lessons that I want you to remember. And they go with us toward the end of the story. Job says, verse 2, "I know," he's speaking to the Lord, "I know that you can do all things, and that no purpose of yours can be thwarted." You can do all things, and no one can hold you back. Here's the lesson I learned from that. God's purpose is unfolding, and I cannot hinder it. Some of you need to hear that. I do not know the details of your circumstances, but surely in a group this large, there must be some pretty tough situations. There are some pretty severe needs. And you may begin to wonder if this is getting out of control and God really is absent. Remember the principle. God's purpose is unfolding, mysterious as it may seem, and I cannot hinder it. You will discover before I'm through with these four that the whole focus is on the Lord. It's not on life. It is on the Lord. It's not on others. It is on the Lord. It is not on the difficulties. It is on the Lord. Now, the second comment Job makes is in verse 3. Who is this that hides counsel without knowledge? Sort of a self-confession there. Therefore, I have declared that which I did not understand. I would render the next things too deep for me, which I did not know. Here's the second thought. God's plan is incredible, and I will not comprehend it. I hope after the study of Job that you make a point in your life of reminding yourself regularly, things are happening that I cannot hinder. Things are happening I will never comprehend. If you will tell yourself enough, that enough, you will find a peace you've never known before. The lack of peace comes when we try to make sense out of everything that is occurring and try to make it fit our human logic. And we forget his ways are higher than our ways. His plan is deeper. His purposes are far more profound. We cannot hinder them, and we will not comprehend them. Let it rest. Let it be. It's okay. You don't have to know to have peace. You have to trust to have peace. Now, the third principle is in verses 4 and 5. Hear now, and I will speak. I will ask you, and you instruct me. He's talking to the Lord. I will ask you, Lord, and you, Lord, instruct me. I've heard of you by the hearing of the ear. Now my eye sees you. Third principle. God's instruction is reliable. I dare not ignore it. God's instruction is reliable. I dare not ignore it. I think I should warn every one of you that because you place yourself under the teaching of the Word of God, as I do, we are accountable. When you hear principles such as this, and then either ignore them or disobey them, there is a consequence that'll follow. There's sadness in place of relief. There's a discouragement in place of a sense of fulfillment. His instruction is reliable, and therefore we dare not ignore it. This isn't just a religious exercise. This isn't just another way to spend a Sunday morning. This isn't just an empty pastime that we do out of habit. It is a time of allowing his truth to filter into our gray matter and impact us so that our attitudes and our actions and our words change to fit his, to fit him. See him? You see Job? That's what he does in verse 6. Therefore, since your purpose is unfolding, since your plan is incredible, since your instruction is reliable, I retract. I pull back from a number of the things that I said, things I used to believe. I repent in dust and ashes. This is saying to us, God's way is best. I must not resist it. God's way is best. I must not resist it. That did it. When the Lord heard Job's heart, as these words reveal his heart, when the Lord saw the humility and the openness and the teachability of Job, mercy kicked in and grace flowed down. In fact, the Lord decides to use Job in the process of restoring these friends who have gotten so far off track. That's another point. You will be amazed at how the Lord will use you and others' lives when you adjust your ways to his ways. You will be for them a refuge, a point of hope, a reason to go on, a source of strength, a calming presence. You will be that and so much more to those who lack the things that you now possess by his grace. So the Lord hears his servant say that, and he then turns his attention to the three friends. Before we go to this section, he doesn't mention Elihu by name, probably because Elihu, the last of the friends, was more right than the others, probably was more on target, though his heart needed a little adjustment at times, and his pride needed to come down a few notches. He was not guilty as Eliphaz and Bildad and Zophar were, and that's why the Lord addresses them directly. Before I go there, let me give you a statement. Life is all about our God. Life is all about our God. Will you say that with me? Life is all about our God. If you, sounds simple, maybe sounds silly, but if you will repeat that every morning when you get up, it'll make a difference in your day. Because from the earliest years, we think life is about us. My comfort, my space, my rights, my will, my career, my salary, my plans, my health. Life is not about that. It is about our God. And as he works his way and will and purposes through us, it is amazing when we get on track how absolutely delightful more of life can be. Now, I'm not saying you will be free of any trials. I'm not saying difficulties will leave you by the tons and you'll never know what it is to be depressed or discouraged. That's not what I'm saying. You're only human. I'm just saying the way you've been living will not be the way you will live when you focus on the fact that life is all about your God. Job sees it. These other men don't. They're standing in the background frowning with their arms folded, wondering why the lightning isn't striking Job and the Lord isn't vindicating them for what they said. Boy, are they in for a surprise. It came about after the Lord had spoken these words to Job, verse 7, that the Lord said to Eliphaz the Temanite, "My wrath is kindled against

0: I mean, if the Lord can show a wrath that is kindled, surely there's a place for anger. The Lord Jesus driving those people who were desecrating the temple out of the temple as he plaited together those leather thongs and made them into a whip and drove them out. You can't tell me, he said, now, gentlemen, I'm a little uneasy about what I'm seeing here. When you have time, would you clean up the mess and be on your way? He drove them out of the temple. I would love to see a picture of that. Got his sleeves rolled up and he is swinging that whip. And I think that is fantastic. Those Pharisees saw him coming toward him. It was like, what is this? But he's never done a sin in his entire existence, so it couldn't have been sinful. It was a righteous indignation. Something's wrong if you don't get mad over that. The Lord God says, it's not a temper tantrum here. It's not a sudden overreaction as he pitches a fit. Hey, this has been a long time coming. He's been standing back, waiting and waiting, and finally he reaches the limit of his tether. I'm not talking about an out-of-control rage. I'm talking about a justifiable anger that comes from the heart of one who is holy in God's case.
1: Righteous anger from the heart of a holy God. It's a side of the Lord we don't often pause to consider, isn't it? He's patient, slow to anger, waiting and waiting. But he's also just, and he won't let wrong stand forever. Well, there's more to this story Chuck Swindoll wants to show us, and we urge you to keep listening to Insight for Living. Chuck's titled this message, Finally Justice Rolls Down. The Old Testament book of Job provides a shocking picture of human suffering. Many of the images are pitiful, frankly, and seem so unfair. But that's the way life is, right? Sometimes it feels like nothing more than an endless sequence of unwanted surprises. And yet, even still, Job deliberately chose triumph over tragedy. For this reason and more, we encourage you to get better acquainted with Job by using the practical Bible study resources Insight for Living offers. 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I'm John Pantry. 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

0: Ballymoney and County Antrim, we present Let the Bible Speak. It's good to have you with us today as we spend 15 minutes around the Word of God, preaching Christ in all His fullness to men and women in all their need.
1: And this is Leslie Curran saying hello and welcome in the Saviour's name. I hope you'll stay tuned for the whole of our 15-minute broadcast today as the Reverend James Porter is letting the Bible speak from the Acts of the Apostles chapter 8 and verse 35. Then Philip opened his mouth and began at the same scripture and preached unto him Jesus. And the message follows right after these words in song.

0: Our Bible reading today is Acts chapter 8, verse 35. Then Philip openeth his mouth and began at the same scripture, preached unto him Jesus. This verse speaks of a red letter day in the life of the treasurer of the Queen of Ethiopia. That day was the conversion to Christ of this man from Ethiopia. This man was converted in Gaza, south of Jerusalem. He had been in Jerusalem and was returning home. And as he did so, he was reading Isaiah 53. In God's merciful providence, he meets with Philip the evangelist. And upon hearing the gospel, this Ethiopian accepts Christ as a saviour from sin. Proof of this is in verse 37, where it says, And Philip said, If thou believest with all thine heart, thou mayest. And he answered and said, I believe that Jesus Christ is the Son of God. After his conversion, he returns to Ethiopia and becomes a witness for his Saviour, the Lord Jesus Christ. This was a day he would never forget. Radio listener, have you had the same red letter day of salvation in your own life? Have you repented of your sin? Have you trusted the Lord Jesus Christ as your Saviour? If not, I pray that today will be a red letter day for you as far as the salvation of your soul is concerned. As we would consider the conversion of this man from Ethiopia, there are three things I want you to notice. First of all, the condition of this Ethiopian before salvation. He was a man of considerable wealth. Acts 8 verse 27 says, And behold, a man of Ethiopia, an eunuch of great authority under Candace, queen of the Ethiopians, who had the charge of all her treasure and had come to Jerusalem for to worship. He had much by way of earth's riches, but he knew nothing about the riches of God's salvation found in Christ alone. In God's sight, he was a poor and needy sinner on his way to hell. He was not born again. His sins were not forgiven and not cleansed away by the precious blood of Christ. Radio listener, perhaps you are like this Ethiopian. You have much wealth, but still without God's salvation. You're still a poor lost sinner on your way to hell. All your riches cannot save your soul and blot out your sin. Mark 8 verse 36 says, For what shall it profit a man if he shall gain the whole world and lose his own soul? If you depend upon your riches for salvation, you will perish in your sin, like a man drowning in quicksand. In Luke chapter 12, verse 20, you read of a rich farmer who depended upon his riches for salvation. God called him a fool, but God said unto him, Thou fool, this night thy soul shall be required of thee. Then who shall those things be which thou hast provided? Also this Ethiopian was a man of standing and religion. Verse 27 calls him a man of great authority who had come to Jerusalem for to worship. He was reading part of the Bible. Acts 8 verse 30 says, And Philip ran thither to him and heard him read the prophet Isaiah. Sadly, his respectability and religion did not save him. Listen, neither can respectability and religion save your soul as well. Romans 3 verse 23 says, For all have sinned and come short of the glory of God. Isaiah 64 verse 6 says, All our righteousness are as filthy rags in the sight of God. Ephesians 2 verse 9 says, Salvation is not of works, lest any man should boast. No amount of religious works or self-respectability can save you. You can only be saved by faith in the person and work of Christ. The hymn writer speaking of Christ says, Not the labours of my hands can fulfil thy law's demands. Could my zeal no respite know? Could my tears forever flow? All for sin could not atone. Thou must save, and thou alone. But then secondly, notice the instruments that God used in the saving of this Ethiopian. In his providence, God caused the path of Philip the evangelist to cross the path of this Ethiopian. Acts 8 verses 26 to 30 says, And the angel of the Lord spake unto Philip, saying, Arise, and go toward the south unto the way that goeth down from Jerusalem unto Gaza, which is desert. And he arose and went, and behold, a man of Ethiopia, an eunuch of great authority under Candace, queen of the Ethiopians, who had the charge of all her treasure, and had come to Jerusalem for to worship, was returning and sitting in his chariot, read Isaiah the prophet. Then the Spirit said unto Philip, Go near, and join thyself to this chariot. And Philip ran thither to him, heard him read the prophet Isaiah, and said, Understandest thou what thou readest. Philip finds him reading Isaiah 53, verses 7 and 8. These verses deal with the atoning work of Christ upon the cross. They tell of how Christ died as a sacrifice for sin. And from these verses, Philip preached the gospel to this man. Acts 8, verse 35 says, "And Philip opened his mouth and began at the same scripture, and preached unto him Jesus. This man heard how he could be saved from his sin by him repenting of his sin and trusting in the finished work of Christ alone for his salvation." Listener, the gospel message is still the same. To be saved from your sin, you must repent of your sin, turn to Christ, and trust in him alone for salvation. Acts 4, verse 12 says, "Neither is there salvation in any other, for there is none other name under heaven given among men whereby we must be saved." It has been said that Christ's blood is heaven's key, and it's only by having the blood of Christ shed upon Calvary's cross, applied by faith to your heart, that your sins can be forgiven and that you can be sure of heaven. The waters of baptism, the Lord's table, good works, and all the rites and ceremonies of religion cannot save you and cannot blot out your sin. If you are to be saved from the penalty of your sin, you must come to Christ by faith and have your sins washed away by his precious blood. Leviticus 17, verse 11 says, "For it is the blood that maketh an atonement for the soul." The hymn writer says, "Lord, through the blood of the Lamb that was slain, cleansing for me, from all the guilt of my sins now I claim, cleansing for thee, a cleansing for thee." Have you received this cleansing through the blood of Christ? Then finally notice the testimony of this Ethiopian once he was saved. By the waters of baptism he testified before others that Christ was now his Saviour. In Acts 8, verses 36 to 38, it says, "And as they went on their way, they came unto a certain water. And the Ethiopian said, 'See, here is water, what doth hinder me to be baptized?' And Philip said, 'If thou believest with all thine heart, thou mayest.' And he answered and said, 'I believe that Jesus Christ is the Son of God.' And he commanded the chariot to stand still. And they went down both into the water, both Philip and the eunuch, and he baptized him. His baptism was a sign that he trusted Christ as a Saviour. It was a sign of his new life in Christ." Friend, if you receive Christ as Saviour, you too will be able to testify before others of the Lord's salvation in your life by baptism, by attending the Lord's table when you're saved, and by your conversation, you can let others know that you're now a Christian. You'll be able to say with the Apostle Paul in 2 Timothy 1, verse 12, "For I know whom I have believed, and I'm persuaded that he is able to keep that which I've committed unto him against that day." His testimony also is one of joy. Acts 8, verse 39 says, "And he went on his way rejoicing." He now had a joy that he never had before. He had the joy of peace with God. Romans 5, verse 1 says, "Therefore, being justified by faith, we have peace with God through our Lord Jesus Christ." He now had the joy of a home in heaven. Speaking of those who were saved, Hebrews 8, verse 12 says, "And their sins and their iniquities will I remember no more." And in Luke chapter 10, verse 20, Christ says to those who are saved, "Rejoice, because your names are written in heaven." Do you long to have peace with God, your sins forgiven, a home in heaven? Then follow the example of this Ethiopian. Turn now from your sin. Turn now to Christ and trust him as Saviour. If you want joy, real joy, wonderful joy, let Jesus come into your heart. 1 John chapter 5, verses 11 to 13, it says, "This is the record that God hath given to us eternal life, and this life is in his Son. He that hath the Son of life, he that hath not the Son of God hath not life. These things have I written unto you that believe on the name of the Son of God, that ye may know that ye have eternal life, and that ye may believe on the name of the Son of God." Unsaved listener, this very day, trust Christ as your Saviour. Thank you for listening, and God bless you.
1: 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Thank you for listening today. Don't forget that we're on air here each weekday morning, Monday to Friday. So do remember to join us at this same time as we let the Bible speak.

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she came to see him one last time. Oh, and we all wondered if she would. And it kept running through my mind. 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

life is just too hard, don't you think? I mean, you're starting out in your life. You don't have anything. You don't own anything. Which is why single people throw the best parties. They don't have to worry about their furniture getting messed up. Their friends can destroy everything they own. They're out $15. Single people do throw the best parties, too, don't you think? 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

And the Bible says in Luke's Gospel chapter 4 and verse 16, and he came to Nazareth where he had been brought up. And as his custom was, he went into the synagogue on the Sabbath day and stood up for to read. And there was delivered unto him the book of the prophet Isaiah. And when he had opened the book, he found the place where it was written, the Spirit of the Lord is upon me, because he hath anointed me to preach the gospel to the poor. He hath sent me to heal the brokenhearted, to preach deliverance to the captives, and recovering of sight to the blind, to set at liberty those that are bruised, to preach the acceptable year of the Lord. And he closed the book, and he gave it again to the minister, and sat down. And the eyes of all of them that were in the synagogue were fastened on him. And he began to say unto them, this day is the scripture fulfilled in your ears. Here we have the personal prophecy of the blessed Lord Jesus Christ. The Lord Jesus Christ was God Almighty, manifest in the flesh. And he told the disciples, he said, those that have seen me have already seen the Father, and the true characteristics of God Almighty. We look at Christ as the great prophet, and there never was a preacher like the blessed Lord Jesus Christ. We go to the disciples' prophecy, a prophecy regarding the disciples, taken from Matthew's Gospel chapter 7 and verse 24. Matthew's Gospel chapter 7 and verse 24. The Bible tells us in this gathering there were disciples. Judas Iscariot was in this gathering. Peter was in this gathering. With those two disciples in mind, we take a look at this chapter. Matthew's Gospel, chapter 7 and verse 24, Christ speaking, therefore, whosoever heareth these sayings of mine and doeth them, I will liken him unto a wise man, which built his house upon a rock. And the rain descended, and the floods came, and the winds blew, and beat upon that house, and it fell not, for it was founded upon a rock. And every one that heareth these sayings of mine, and doeth them not, shall be likened unto a foolish man, which built his house upon the sand. The rain descended, the floods came, the winds blew, and beat upon that house, and it fell, and great was the fall of it. In this particular chapter of these verses, we have Christ as the great prophet, prophesying into the mind of Judas Iscariot, who was in this gathering. He had heard of the sayings of Christ, and he was not a doer of the word. And Christ says, he is like the foolish man which built his house upon the sand. The rain descended, and the floods came, and the winds blew, and beat upon that house, and it fell, and great was the fall of it. Such imagery awaited Judas Iscariot and received its full interpretation when he went through with the final transaction of the 30 pieces of silver, when he set up for assassination the blessed Lord Jesus Christ. And as he walked past the judgment hall and could hear Christ talking to them there, he said, woe to that man by whom the Son of Man is betrayed. And when Judas Iscariot went down the road, he realized he had sinned. And he says, I have sinned in that I have betrayed the innocent blood. And the rain of God's conviction beat vehemently upon his house. The winds of God's conviction blew drastically upon his house. The awful conviction of sin beat vehemently upon the house of Judas Iscariot. And the Bible tells us he went out and committed suicide. He fell, and great was the fall of him. Oh, wouldn't it have been wise that he had understood all this, that he, at this meeting, when he heard this tremendous prophecy regarding his own life, would have indeed considered his latter end. But Judas Iscariot fell, and great was the fall of him. The other disciple who was in this gathering was a man called Peter. Christ speaking of him, whosoever heareth these sayings of mine and doeth them, I will liken him unto a wise man, which built his house upon a rock. Very touching story indeed. Peter, he says, whom having not seen you love, and whom though now you see him not, yet believing you rejoice with joy unspeakable. Christ asked him one day, he said, who do people say that I am? And

immediately after the tribulation of those days shall the sun be darkened, and the moon shall not give her light, and the stars shall fall from heaven, and the powers of heaven shall be shaken. And then shall appear the sign of the Son of Man in heaven. And then shall all the tribes of the earth mourn, and they shall see the Son of Man coming in the clouds of heaven with power and great glory. And he shall send his angels with a great sound of a trumpet, and they shall gather together his elect from the four winds, from one end of heaven to the other. Christ's prophecy regarding the planets, the sun, the moon, and the stars. If you watch certain documentaries on television, you will discover that the scientists know that there will one day be falling rocks and falling stars that will hit this planet Earth, as Christ has already prophesied thousands of years back. And this planet of Earth, after that, will receive a divine visitation of the blessed Lord Jesus Christ. For as the lightning cometh out of the east, shineth even unto the west, so shall also the coming of the Son of Man be. And how powerful a reality it is. The blessed Lord Jesus Christ, God Almighty, manifest in the flesh. He will have the last say. He says, I am Alpha and Omega, the beginning and the end. Those people who actually crucified him, the Bible says they will actually wail and mourn because of him. Oh, we can truly sing, I'm glad I know who Jesus really is. So important to know Christ, who he is. That's very, very important indeed, for there are many who do not know who he really is. They treat his name with disrespect and dishonor, and they live their lives with regards to Christ with disrespect and dishonor. But it's good to know who Christ really is and the reality of the power of the blessed Lord Jesus Christ. That's a powerful reality indeed. Then shall appear the sign of the Son of Man in heaven. And then shall all the tribes of the earth mourn, and they shall see the Son of Man coming in the clouds of heaven with power and great glory. What a day, glorious day, that will be indeed. And the heart of every believer throbs with great joy and anticipation as they look forward to the reality of Christ breaking through the power of evil and bringing to us the power and reality of God Almighty. Immediately after the tribulation of those days shall the sun be dark, and the moon shall not give her light, and the stars shall fall from heaven, and the powers of the heavens shall be shaken. God Almighty manifest in the flesh will show to the entire world on that day who Christ really is. Christ, the great prophet. What about the believer's prophecy? John's Gospel chapter 14 verses 1 through to 3. John's Gospel chapter 14, it's no stranger to you. It says, let not your heart be troubled. Ye believe in God, believe also in me. It says, in my Father's house are many mansions. If it were not so, I would have told you. I go to prepare a place for you. And if I go and prepare a place for you, I will come again and receive you unto myself, that where I am, there you may be also. And where I go, you know, and the way, you know. What a tremendous prophecy regarding the believer. The person who has come to Christ and received Christ as their personal Savior has totally repented of all their sins and followed Christ with all their heart and soul and mind. What a tremendous prophecy. I go to prepare a place for you, and I will come again and receive you unto myself. If I go and prepare a place for you, I will come again and receive you unto myself. Let not your heart be troubled. What a tremendous prophecy indeed. But then the Bible tells us of the hypocrite's prophecy. And you and I, as we live our lives day by day, we have known the heartache and the sorrow and the trial and the trouble that we have been put through because of the hypocrites. The Bible says regarding the hypocrites and the tremendous prophecy that Christ has regarding them. Matthew's Gospel,
chapter 7, that one that we took the

first reading from, but verse 21 this time. Verse 21, he says, not everyone that saith unto me, Lord, Lord, shall enter into the kingdom of heaven, but he that doeth the will of my Father which is in heaven. Many, note the word many, many will say to me in that day, Lord, Lord, have we not prophesied in thy name, and in thy name have cast out devils, and in thy name have done many, note the word many, wonderful works. Then will I profess unto them, I never knew you, depart from me, ye that work iniquity. Our land and our world is troubled with people who have taken on the name of Christ and who do not live by the name of Christ. And how sad that that is. And all the tremendous teachings of Christ and his death, burial, and glorious resurrection are in the hands of many who indeed are blasphemers of Christ and of God Almighty, taking on his name in vain. Many will say to me in that day, Lord, Lord. Then will I profess unto them, I never knew you. And I hope that will be a help to those who have been hurt by the religious system. And you say, if this is Christianity, if this is religion, I want nothing to do with it. See beyond the sin of people. See beyond the wickedness of people and focus your attention on the holy triune throne of an impeccable God who cannot lie, who cannot sin. And the Bible tells us in him is no darkness, neither shadow of turning. And I know there are hundreds of you, thousands out there who have been hurt by the religious system. And it's important for you to understand the reality that God Almighty is a holy and true and righteous God. And at the last day, when the great judgment is pronounced, then will be shown who was right and who was wrong. God is indeed a holy God. And this challenging prophecy today goes out to the hypocrite who says, Lord, Lord, and yet they do not follow Christ with all their heart and soul and mind. Finally, we look at one of the greatest prophecies. All of them are great and tremendous. And here we have a tremendous prophecy regarding those who want to become Christians. Found in that chapter of John's Gospel, chapter 1 and verse 12, one of the greatest pearls in the Bible. It says, he came unto his own and his own received him not. As many as received him, to those he gives power to become the children of God, even to those that believe in his name. To as many as receive him, to those he gives the power to become the children of God, even to them that believe in his name. That's the reality of being born again. Born into the family of God Almighty. To those he gives the power to become the children of God. If I'm speaking to some and you're not a Christian, you're not a child of God Almighty, it's important for you to understand the power and the volume of wealth that is wrapped up in this tremendous prophecy of Christ. Receive him and become a child of God. You say, how do I do that? You come to Christ and you come and you say, oh God, I'm a sinner. I deserve to be punished for my sins. I believe that Jesus died on the cross for me and I now receive him as my personal Savior. And the Bible says that the triune God, God the Father, God the Son, and God the Holy Spirit, you will be born again and you will be a child of God Almighty. What a tremendous prophecy indeed. Christ as the great prophet. And I leave those with you in closing again. His personal prophecy, for those of you who are taking notes, Luke's Gospel chapter 4. The disciples' prophecy, Matthew's Gospel chapter 7. The planet's prophecy, Matthew 24 verse 27. And the believer's prophecy, John 14. The hypocrite's prophecy in Matthew 7. And the prophecy for those who want to become Christians, John's Gospel, chapter 1 and verse 12.

Lord, for the years your love has kept and guided, urged and inspired us, cheered us on our way, sought us and saved us, pardoned and provided, Lord of the years, we bring our thanks today. Lord, for that word, the word of life which fires us, speaks to our hearts and sets our souls ablaze, teaches and trains, rebukes us and inspires us. Lord of the word, receive your people's praise. Lord, for our land in this our generation, spirits oppressed by pleasure, wealth and care, for young and old, for this and every nation, Lord of our land, be pleased to hear our prayer. Lord, for our world, when we disown and doubt him, loveless in strength and comfortless in pain, hungry and helpless, lost indeed without him, Lord of the world, we pray that Christ may reign. Lord, for ourselves, in living power remake us, self on the cross and Christ upon the throne, past put behind us, for the future take us, Lord of our lives, to live for Christ alone.

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0: Psalm 103 and verse 20. The thought is the work of angels. Bless the Lord, you his angels, who excel in strength, who do his word. It's natural to concentrate on what the angels or representatives from God Almighty do for us. These who are sent to serve those who will inherit salvation in Hebrews 1 and 14. But the Bible indicates the angels do much more than that. Especially, we are told, the angels unite in constant praise to God, giving glory to his name and rejoicing in his holiness and perfection. Bless the Lord, you his angels. Isaiah is granted a vision of heaven where the angelic host proclaim, "Holy, holy, holy is the Lord of hosts. The whole earth is full of his glory." Note the number of times mentioned, 3. The Father, the Son, and the Holy Spirit. Holy, holy, holy is the Lord of hosts. John sees many angels around the throne, saying with a loud voice, "Worthy is the Lamb who was slain." The Lord Jesus Christ said there is rejoicing in the presence of the angels of God over one sinner who repents. Are they not examples to us? Shouldn't we be rejoicing and praise be hallmarks of our lives? Praise will banish darkness, and praise will bring us closer to God. Martin Luther once said, "Come, let us sing a psalm and drive evil away." Bless the Lord, you his angels, who excel in his strength, who do his word, the work of angels.
1: The Prince of Peace will soon appear. His coming must be very near. He'll give a shout, the saints will rise, caught up to meet him in the skies. He'll come again, he'll come again, his promise is so very plain. I'll take you home to dwell with me in heaven for all eternity. No eye has seen or ear has heard the glorious things he has prepared for those who did his call obey and started on the narrow way. He'll come again, he'll come again, his promise is so very plain. I'll take you home to dwell with me in heaven for all eternity. There'll be no fear nor sorrow there, his peace we shall forever share. The storms of life will all be past, we shall be safely home at last. He'll come again, he'll come again, his promise is so very plain. I'll take you home to dwell with me in heaven for all eternity.

Well, I'd like to thank you very much indeed for your company, and please plan to tune in again at the same time tomorrow. And in the meantime, we conclude our gospel broadcast with a lovely piece of music.

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0: she really going out with him?
1: Oh, there she is. Let's ask her.
0: Betty, is that Jimmy's ring you're wearing?
1: Mm-hmm.
0: Gee, it must be great riding with him. Is he picking you up after school today?
1: Mm-mm.
0: By the way, where's Jimmy?

Look, chapter 10 and verse 27. Love the Lord your God with all your heart, and with all your soul, and with all your strength, and with all your mind, and love your neighbor as yourself. The thought, love by actions. Did you know that the religious leaders of Jesus' day had more than 600 man-made laws they were required to obey? The people couldn't keep all those laws. It was impossible. Yet the rulers believed that those laws had to be obeyed in order to win God's favor. But Jesus summed up God's law with only two commands. Love the Lord your God with all your heart, with all your soul, with all your strength, with all your mind, and love your neighbor. And he used a special, all-encompassing word for love, a word that includes everyone. We are to love our neighbors. We are also to help our neighbors. The gospel of Christ has no meaning unless it's applied to those who are in need. The Greek word for love that Jesus used implies action. It's not a passive word, it's an action word. We are to love by our actions. What will you do today to show God's love by your actions? Love the Lord your God with all your heart, with all your soul, with all your strength, and with all your mind, and your neighbor as yourself.

0: The Lord is here. He finds us as we seek to learn his will and follow in his way. He gives himself just as he gave his word. The God of promise greets us every day. The Lord is here. He meets us as we share. This is the life he calls us now to live, in offered peace and shared out bread and wine. Our God is gift and calls us now to give. The Lord is here, inviting us to go and share the news with people everywhere. He waits outside in need and help alike. The Spirit moves through deed as well as prayer. So let us go, intent to seek and find, living this hope that God is always near. Sharing and trusting, let us live his love, that all the world may say, the Lord is here.
1: Very encouraging reading there indeed. And we now conclude the programme with a lovely piece of music.